0: To Die for Love by Patrick Doyle from the 1995 Sense and Sensibility was performed by an unnamed studio orchestra led by Robert Siegler. I'm Bella Keller, and you're listening to Classical 89.
1: 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I'm Michael Barone. I hope you'll be listening.
0: Tune into Pipe Dreams Sunday evenings starting at 9. Now for a bit of a different tone, one of J.S. Bach's choral preludes, an intermarriage between choral church music and the organ. Here's If Thou But Suffer God.

Trumpeter Allison Balsam joined organist Stephen Cleobury in J.S. Bach's If Thou But Suffer God. This is Rhapsody on a Theme of Paganini by Sergei Rachmaninoff, featuring pianist Leon Fleischer alongside the Cleveland Orchestra, led by George Sell.

0: George Sell led the Cleveland Orchestra and pianist Leon Fleischer in Rachmaninoff's Rhapsody on a Theme of Paganini. From the studios of BYU Broadcasting, this is Classical 89. I'm Bella Keller.
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Concerto Armonico No. 6 by Unico Wilhelm von Wassenaar was performed by Combattimento Consort under the direction of Jan Willem de Vriend. Here's a work by composer Felix Mendelssohn, his String Symphony No. 12, performed by Gewandhausorchester Leipzig, led by Kurt Mazur.

0: Gewandhaus Orchester Leipzig performed Felix Mendelssohn's String Symphony No. 12. Kurt Mazur was the conductor. I'm Bella Keller, and this is Classical 89.
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0: Leonard Bernstein now leads the New York Philharmonic in Franz Liszt's Les Préludes.

0: Les Préludes by Franz Liszt was performed by the New York Philharmonic under the direction of Leonard Bernstein. I'm Bella Keller. Thanks for listening. 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And you can also check out our playlist, see what songs we'll be playing that week. 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
1: 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I'm Michael Barone. 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
0: Tune into Pipe Dreams coming up at 9 p.m. This piece is an overture to Shakespeare's King John, a history play about the succession of King John and some tensions he had with France. Here's the overture by Mario Castelnuovo Tedesco.

Andrew Penny led the West Australian Symphony Orchestra in Mario Castelnuovo Tedesco's King John. I'm Bella Keller. Thank you for spending part of your Sunday with me. Stay tuned for Music in the Spoken Word coming up in just a few minutes.

Welcome to Music and the Spoken Word with the Tabernacle Choir and Orchestra at Temple Square. Conducting today's program are Mac Wilberg and Ryan Murphy, with organist Andrew Unsworth, and the spoken word by Derek Porter.

For some, happiness seems elusive, something always just around the corner or over the next hill, to be found only when everything is finally perfect. And yet for others, even those whose circumstances may be less than ideal, happiness seems to come naturally, with little apparent effort. But effort is usually involved when it comes to choices that matter. It's been said that most folks are about as happy as they make up their minds to be. Happiness is a choice. Not because we can choose every circumstance or every feeling, but because we can choose where we place our attention, what we cultivate, and what we embrace. Embracing happiness means we elect to focus on the good while properly assessing and addressing the imperfect. It does not mean ignoring reality or putting off necessary, albeit unpleasant, tasks. Happiness can be found in those moments too. Sunshine is often associated with happiness, but endless sunshine would bring nothing but desert. If it were always sunny and never rained, plants and grasses couldn't grow. Likewise, happiness can be found in both the sun and the rain, in blue skies and even dark clouds. Much depends on the eye and the heart of the beholder. One young mother determined that she would never allow herself to become offended. As a result, the actions of others could not easily disrupt her happiness. Decades later, she remains genuinely happy. A wife determined to softly sing hymns when tensions arose in the home. She chose happiness, embracing it even in difficult moments. A man, troubled by the decisions of another, posted a scripture on his desk to remind himself of the importance of his own choices, even in challenging circumstances. Each day he repeated the scripture, "A bitter fountain cannot bring forth good water." He repented of the bitterness and chose instead to focus on the good. In time, happiness returned. Happiness can be found all around us, but we must choose to see it and then embrace it. As we make that conscious effort, we discover the happiness that was always there and can be enjoyed both in times of sunshine and in seasons of rain.

Please join us next time for Music and the Spoken Word. Until we meet again, may peace be with you this day and always.

0: 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This BYU devotional address with Elder Alexander Dushku was given on September 22, 2026.
1: Good morning, everyone, and welcome to our devotional. Today, we are honored to hear from Elder Alexander Dushku, General Authority 70. We extend a special welcome, I'm getting around to that, to his wife, Sister Jennifer Dushku, who is seated next to him on the stand, as well as their family members and friends who are here with us today. Elder Dushku was sustained as a General Authority 70 of the Church of Jesus Christ of Latter-day Saints in October of 2023. Elder Dushku received a Bachelor of Arts degree in Economics from Brigham Young University in 1990 and a Juris Doctor degree from the BYU J. Reuben Clark Law School in 1993. He practiced law for 27 years at the Salt Lake City law firm Curtin McConkie. He currently serves as the church's general counsel. Elder Dushku has served in a number of church callings, including full-time missionary in the Portugal-Lisbon mission, Elders Quorum President, High Counselor, Bishop, and Stake President. Elder Dushku and his wife Jennifer are the parents of 8 children. We will now have the privilege and honor to hear from Elder Alexander Dushku.
2: My young friends, how profoundly grateful I am to be here. How I love Brigham Young University and what it stands for. Together with my good parents and my mission, this school laid the foundation for every good thing in my life. I hope you have a vision of what this BYU experience is really about and that you make the most of it. It will be over soon. And you will miss it. Before I came here, my son Isaac said, "Dad, you have to understand that those who come to see an ordinary general authority like you on a Tuesday morning with all they have going on, they are the finest people in the world." Well, he's right. So thank you for being here, and thank you for being who you are. I believe your generation will have more opportunities than any generation in human history. And you will likely face more challenges too. What will determine everything is what you, each one of you, choose to base your life on. So if you remember nothing else I say today, if I put you to sleep or everything else fades by lunchtime, or if you have a TikTok emergency, please remember these two words: choose Christ. Last week, Elder Neil L. Anderson of the Quorum of the 12 Apostles stood right here and invited you to have your faith in Jesus Christ and your devotion to the restored gospel settled in your heart. I'm here as another witness to that powerful message. Many of you are familiar with the phrase crossing the Rubicon. It means passing a point of no return, making a fateful and final decision from which there is no going back. It comes from a pivotal moment in the life of Julius Caesar. Julius Caesar was one of the most powerful figures in the late Roman Republic. By 49 BC, Caesar and his Roman legions had spent nearly a decade conquering Gaul, which is that vast region that we now call France. He had become enormously wealthy and extremely popular, and his legions were fiercely loyal to him. Back in Rome, this sparked intense jealousies and fears among powerful political forces. The Roman Senate commanded him to disband his legions and return to Rome as a private citizen, which threatened him and his family with prosecution, exile, and even death. Everything hung on his next move. The River Rubicon marked the northern boundary of Italy. By law, no Roman general could take his army across the Rubicon without permission of the Roman Senate. Caesar knew that to do so was treason and war against Rome. Nevertheless, in January of 49 BC, Julius Caesar took one of his legions across the Rubicon, reportedly declaring, "Alea iacta est," the die is cast. The choice is made. There is no turning back. And on he went, defeating his foes and becoming, in effect, the first Roman emperor, the first of all the Caesars. Now, Julius Caesar was not a righteous man. I'm not remotely suggesting you invade Italy or pattern your life after Caesar. But Caesar understood a powerful truth. The time comes when you and I must choose what matters most to us. You have so much of your lives in front of you. You may well live for another 7 decades. That's remarkable. But life passes quickly. Now is the time to cross the Rubicon of faith and never look back. Now is the time to decide to be all in for the Lord. Enoch was commanded by the Lord to tell his people, "Choose ye this day to serve the Lord God who made you." Now is the time to choose Christ over everything. It will help you to choose Christ over the world if you understand better who he is and what he offers you. "And this is life eternal," Jesus prayed, "that they might know thee, the only true God, and Jesus Christ whom thou hast sent." When I say choose Christ, I mean choose the living Jesus Christ, the full Christ, the Christ of the restoration, not the watered-down Jesus society sometimes purports to admire for being kind, saying wise things, and caring for the poor. A kind, wise, caring Jesus would certainly be admirable, but Jesus the Christ is no mere guru of kindness or life coach or social worker. He is infinitely more than that. "For God so loved the world that he gave his only begotten Son, that whosoever believeth in him should not perish, but have everlasting life." I had an experience that deepened my own understanding of God's love for us and Jesus Christ's saving and exalting work. Almost 20 years ago, I was assigned by my bishop to teach the adults in my ward about the temple. I was nervous. I didn't know what to say. Seeking guidance, I fasted and attended the temple every week, but nothing came. On the day before my lesson, I was in the celestial room praying when the Lord, through the Spirit, spoke clearly and unmistakably to my mind, "Teach them that I love them and that I want to be with them." I was filled with a sense of God's loving kindness and of his desire for a deep and abiding relationship with us. This is profoundly personal for Heavenly Father and Jesus Christ, I learned. For me, that was a great clarifying moment. The core of Heavenly Father's plan to save and exalt us is the gift of his Son, Jesus Christ, who is full of love for each of us and mighty to save. The question for you and for me is whether we will choose to receive that gift, whether we will receive him and allow him to be with us. Over and over again, Christ invites us to abide in him, be one with him, and walk with him. He seeks intimate communion with each of us, but he cannot force that communion. That is why agency matters so much. Satan's plan was both immoral and dumb. It was. Immoral because destroying someone's agency is evil, and dumb because no one can be forced to be righteous. It never would have worked. Not even God can save or exalt us by external force. It doesn't work that way. The change must come voluntarily from the inside. The problem is that on our own, we lack the spiritual power. We have to let Christ in so he can change our nature, so he can give us a new birth and make us new creatures. We sometimes feel all this pressure to perfect ourselves when the truth is that only Christ can perfect us. The question is whether we'll choose to let him. The ordinances, covenants, and commandments are all about receiving the Father's gift of Jesus Christ. They are how we yield to him and receive the power of godliness, Christ's power, so he can transform us. It was never the plan, brothers and sisters, for us to do it alone. We can't save ourselves. C.S. Lewis captured some of what I'm trying to say in a famous quote. I think many of you are familiar with it. He wrote, "Imagine yourselves as a living house. God comes in to rebuild that house. At first, perhaps, you can understand what he's doing, but presently he starts knocking the house about in a way that hurts abominably and does not seem to make any sense. What on earth is he up to? The explanation is that he is building quite a different house from the one you thought of. You thought you were being made into a decent little cottage, but he is building a palace. He intends to come and live in it himself." You might wonder whether enduring this kind of remodeling is really worth it. Can I really trust the Savior, even in the dark and messy places in the attic of my soul? Can he really make me, imperfect and broken me, into that palace? Oh, yes. But to believe that deeply enough to choose him, you need to know and remember who he is and what he has done for us. Let's talk about that just for a minute. Under the direction of the Father, Jesus Christ created the earth. He is the creator. All things were made by him, John taught, and without him was not anything made that was made. He is Alpha and Omega, the beginning of our spiritual journey and its glorious end, and everything in between. He is our advocate with the Father, the rock of our salvation, and the Good Shepherd who is relentlessly seeking us, as Elder Kieran has taught. He is Emmanuel, God with us, as we say at Christmas, the bread of life and living water for our hungry and thirsty souls. He is the way, the truth, and the life. He is the Christ, the Messiah, our Savior and Redeemer. Alma taught that Christ took upon him death and suffered pains and afflictions and temptations of every kind, and even our sicknesses, so he would know how to succor us, how to strengthen us, nourish us, rush to our aid according to our infirmities. So great was his anguish for us that blood cometh from every pore, King Benjamin said. How sore you know not, the Lord told Joseph. How exquisite you know not. Yea, how hard to bear you know not. His sacrifice was infinite and eternal, so that his infinite and eternal mercy could encircle you and me in the arms of safety, in his arms. Why choose Christ? Because he lives. Because he is real. He is the most real thing in this world, brothers and sisters. He is in all and through all things, the light and life of the whole world and of your individual world and mine. And he is the perfect embodiment of the highest and most powerful form of love, of charity, which endureth forever and never faileth. Christ never fails you. Never. It is not in his nature. His love for you is all-consuming. He knows you, loves you, and has paid the ultimate price for you. He wants to be with you, make you glorious, and take you home to our Father in heaven. You have to believe and trust that, brothers and sisters, because it's all true. I had another experience that taught me about Christ's perfect love for us. Our first child was a beautiful boy who arrived after a very hard pregnancy and delivery. How's that for a picture? I love that cute, squirmy little creature so much I thought my heart would burst. But I soon realized that my wife, Jennifer, loved him even more. I would come and go, but Jennifer literally never left him. Ever. After about 9 months of never being alone with my wife, I had what I thought was a brilliant idea. What if we went on something called a date? You know, where you go out, just the two of you. We could leave our little boy with dear friends who lived below us. Jennifer was skeptical. She perceived that would mean leaving her precious son behind. Yeah, that was the point. But eventually I convinced her, and off we went. I was thrilled. 45 minutes later, however, Jennifer couldn't take it anymore, and we were headed back. As we got home, I decided to tease her by driving past our parking spot. Jennifer was having none of it. With the car still moving, she opened the door and began climbing out to get to her baby. I had to slam on the brakes so she wouldn't get hurt. Wow, I thought, that is love and connection like I have never seen. And so it was no wonder to me when I came across a scripture where the Lord used the mother-child connection to describe his love for us. Through the prophet Isaiah, he said, "For can a woman forget her sucking child, that she should not have compassion on the son of her womb? Yea, they may forget." This world may be so upside down and confused that even a mother in that situation could forget. "Yet will I not forget thee," the Lord says. "Behold, I have graven thee upon the palms of my hands. Thy walls," that is your protection and welfare, "are continually before me." The more we understand and experience Jesus Christ, the more his saving and exalting love becomes overwhelming and irresistible. It is most desirable above all things, Nephi observed in his great vision. Yea, and the most joyous to the soul, the angel added. How could we choose anything over his love and the covenant relationship that lets it flow into our lives? I fear that some of the ways we talk can obscure just how deeply personal Christ's love is for us. We sometimes speak as if the atonement of Jesus Christ is an impersonal entity or power we can appeal to or apply, as if salvation is a matter of balancing debits and credits in some cold eternal bank account. It's not. President Russell M. Nelson taught, "There is no amorphous entity called the atonement upon which we may call for succor, healing, forgiveness, or power. Jesus Christ is the source." It is Jesus Christ who saves us. His offering is not mechanical. It is deeply personal. It is a matter of blood, sweat, and tears, of flesh and bone, of life and death, of agony unfathomable, as the price of joy indescribable. It is personal to us, and it is personal to him. The scriptures reveal a Savior with a tender heart who mourns when we reject him. Over and over again in the scriptures, Jesus says, "I came unto mine own, and mine own received me not." He says, "How oft would I have gathered you, and you would not." Enoch saw the Lord weeping over his people and asked him how it could be. "I gave unto man his agency," the Lord responded, "and gave commandment that they should love one another and that they should choose me. But behold, they are without affection." Does it matter to the Lord when we reject him? Of course it does. But on the other hand, how great is his joy in the soul that repenteth. The Book of Mormon records Jesus weeping with a fullness of joy as his people at long last received him. Jesus Christ is the gift. Everything depends on our receiving him, but the choice is ours. Remember, Jacob says, that ye are free to act for yourselves, to choose the way of everlasting death or the way of eternal life. Jesus Christ is the way of eternal life. Choose Christ. The prophet Joshua also had a river to cross at his own moment of no return. With the help of the Lord, Joshua and the children of Israel crossed the river Jordan and went on to prevail against impossible odds. Near the end of his life, Joshua gathered the Israelites to give them his final charge. We often quote part of what he said in Joshua 24. You're familiar with this. Choose you this day whom you will serve, but as for me and my house, we will serve the Lord. You've read that many times. But the full verse emphasizes the stark choice we actually face. Joshua says this, "And if it seem evil unto you to serve the Lord, choose you this day whom you will serve, whether the gods which your fathers served that were on the other side of the flood," in other words, the gods of the Egyptians, "or the gods of the Amorites in whose land ye dwell, but as for me and my house, we will serve the Lord." In other words, there is no middle ground. We will either serve the Lord or we will serve some other god or gods. And that choice between Christ and the world exists every day of our lives. We are constantly presented with options and opportunities, temptations and distractions. I believe this fallen world is designed to force us to decide what matters most to us, what and who we really love. "If ye love me," Jesus said, "keep my commandments." He said, "I am the law and the light." His commandments are not just rules. Don't make that mistake in thinking of them that way. They are not just rules, but opportunities to affirm our love and our loyalty and to receive his light. "Do you love me?" he asked Peter after his resurrection. "More than these, more than the things of the world, even more than your friends?" He poses the same question to each of us. Do you love me? The answer, we answer that question by choosing him and his gospel, or by rejecting him. Sin at its most fundamental level is not mere rule breaking. It is turning away from Christ. And at its worst, rejection, betrayal, disloyalty. And we all do it one way or another. But keeping the commandments and our covenants is an act of love and loyalty. It is our invitation for Christ to abide with us. After Jesus taught some hard things, the scriptures record that many of his disciples went back and walked no more with him. The Lord then turned to his dearest friends, his apostles, and asked, "Will ye also go away?" That is always the question. Will we walk away from him too? Or will we love him and stay? Then Simon Peter answered him, "Lord, to whom shall we go? Thou hast the words of eternal life, and we believe and are sure that thou art that Christ, the Son of the living God. Where else would we go?" Peter was saying. Christ's loving invitation is constant. "Come unto me, follow me, receive me, hear me, draw near unto me, walk with me, love me, abide in me." And the invitation is always personal, from him to you and to me. The fundamental choice we face, brothers and sisters, is not between one philosophical approach to life and another. It is between Jesus Christ, the living Son of the living God, with his outstretched arms bearing the marks of his sacrificial offering and eternal love for us, and the world, Satan, the great and spacious building, the philosophies of men, the desires of the flesh, fame, fortune, power, or whatever else divides us from him. That is the choice, Christ or the world. When the adversary presses in and temptations come, we must remember that we are choosing in that moment what we love most. So choose Christ, because he loved you first and because you love him most. How do we make Jesus Christ the center of our lives? You already know. We choose to build and exercise faith in him, praying with real intent and feasting upon his words. We choose to repent of our sins, our betrayals, and return to Him quickly when we fail Him, as all of us surely will. We choose to keep our covenants and obey His commandments out of love and loyalty. We choose to partake of the sacrament with a broken heart and a contrite spirit, witnessing and covenanting again that we do always, always remember Him. We choose to receive His Spirit and allow Him to change our natures line upon line. We choose to build the pillar of our testimonies, one spiritual ray at a time. We choose to love and serve one another in His name. We choose to follow the guidance of His living prophets and apostles. In short, we love Him with all we have and choose to trust Him and follow Him, becoming His true disciples. In my own personal prayers, I have found great strength in saying simply, "Heavenly Father, I choose Thy plan and my Savior, Jesus Christ." One of the greatest barriers to choosing Christ is the widespread notion that this life is about being true to yourself. You do you, we are constantly told. But Christ says, "I am the way." He says, "Take up your cross and follow me." The world says, "You do you." But Christ says, "You do me, and I'll make you the most glorious and joyful you imaginable." My dear friends, now is the time to rise up, cross the Rubicon of faith, plant yourself on the rock of our Redeemer, and take your stand for Christ and the restoration and the cause of truth. Now is the time to choose Christ over everything. I testify of our Savior Jesus Christ. He lives. I am a witness of Him. And so are you. And so with you, I stand all amazed at the love Jesus offers me, confused at the grace that so fully He proffers me. I tremble to know that for me, He was crucified, that for me, a sinner, He suffered, He bled and died. Oh, it is wonderful that He should care for me enough to die for me. Oh, it is wonderful, wonderful to me. I choose Christ in His holy name, Jesus Christ. Amen.
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0: Mack Wilberg led the orchestra at Temple Square and the Tabernacle Choir in Vanya Watkins' I Will Follow God's Plan. I'm Bella Keller, and this is Classical 89.
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2: We team up with the irrepressible James D. Hicks to uncover intriguing new scores by composers from Finland, Iceland, Norway, Sweden, and Denmark as the Nordic journey continues this week on Pipe Dreams from American Public Media. I'm Michael Barone. I hope you'll be listening.
0: Stay tuned for Pipe Dreams coming up here on Classical 89 at 9 p.m. Here's two elegiac melodies by Edvard Grieg. Maurice Bravanel now leads the Utah Symphony.

Edvard Grieg's two elegiac melodies was performed by the Utah Symphony. Marisa Bravanel was the conductor. This is Symphony in D Major by Leopold Kojeluk, in a recording by the London Mozart Players. Matthias Baumert is their conductor.

Leopold Kozeluk's Symphony in D Major was performed by the London Mozart Players. Matthias Baumert was their conductor. I'm Bella Keller, and this has been Weekend Classics here on Classical 89. I'm so thankful that you spent some time with me today. Make sure to stick around for Pipe Dreams coming up at 9 p.m.

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0: I very often would listen to Pipe Dream Sunday nights after a long day at church. It was the perfect way to get inspiration for the next week, just to sit back and relax and to hear all these unique sounds from all over the world. And it was like having your own American Express tour of the world of the organ coming right into your living room.
1: Well, yes, I guess that is what it's like. And that's one fellow who was inspired by Pipe Dreams to get out of his living room. I won't take full credit because we all have our own individual pipe dreams, but James D. Hicks developed a fascination for music of the North Countries and decided to take an early retirement from his church job and go exploring. For the past 15 years, he's been uncovering little-known scores, some unpublished manuscripts, too, and he's commissioned new works as well. And we have been following his peregrinations, sharing in the adventure and learning along the way that there is so much music yet to be discovered. Jim's released 19 albums on the Pro Organo label thus far, and I really am struggling to keep up, though his more recent forays have taken him into the Baltic countries and searching for Germanic connections in North Atlantic territories. Today, we will savor scores and performances from Finland, Denmark, Sweden, Norway, and Iceland as the Nordic journey continues. Come on along. I'm Michael Barone with James D. Hicks today on Pipe Dreams from American Public Media.

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They're members of APOBA, the Associated Pipe Organ Builders of America, which is a collaborative of designers, creators, and maintainers of pipe organs found in religious and educational institutions, concert halls, and residences throughout the United States and beyond. And the APOBA Resource Guide and Member Prospectus is available to you at apoba.com. The town of Skara in the northern part of Sweden, with only a few more than 11,000 inhabitants, and as a result, perhaps not likely on any tourist resume, but its 13th century cathedral definitely makes it worth a visit, as does the neoclassic 1964 Paul Goddard Anderson pipe organ, on which Jim gets us rolling with this neoclassical Toccata and Fugue from 1953 by Jakob Nyvall. This comes in Volume 3 of the Nordic Journey series, and, as with all of our performances today, features organist James D. Hicks.

0: some 20th century music there in the style of the early 18th century. Toccata and Fugue in C minor from the year 1951 by Jakob Nyvall of Sweden. Performance featuring James D. Hicks playing the Andersen organ from 1964 at the cathedral in Skara, Sweden. Quite a nice place for organ music.
1: And a great acoustic, and sounds very much like a neoclassic instrument. I always wanted to make a record like that. I grew up loving the music of Paul Hindemith and Hans Friedrich Michaelsen, that type of 20th century neoclassic approach. And a lot of the music on Volume 3 exemplifies this with Nordic composers.
0: This is James D. Hicks, around whose performances and commentary today's Pipe Dreams program is built. And we're going to combine another neoclassic Danish-built choir organ, in this case, by the Frederiksborg Organ Company, combined with a 19th-century Swedish-built instrument by Zetterquist and Son. He's both at the Aulus Petri Church in Örebro, in an interesting dialogue for two organs by Gunnar Thyristam, who's one of the leading Swedish composers in the new objective style, which was prominent in the mid-20th century. This is a movement from his organ concerto number 14, Musica Reflexiva, the sound of a big Swedish romantic style instrument, is, as you will hear, quite distinctive. Yes, Jim?
1: That's right. These recordings, let's say, from Malmö, St. John's, that's Volume 2, or Kalmar Cathedral, Volume 5, have that Swedish sound, and it's unlike the German Romantic or the English Romantic or certainly the Kavaya Kol. And so that's one of the great discoveries for me. When I was considering not knowing much about Nordic organs, I thought, well, they're all neoclassical, Marcussons, Andersen, what have you, Frobenius. But I learned very quickly that there's a significant romantic tradition, not only in music, but in organ building, especially in Sweden. And these are very characteristic sounds, especially in the reeds. And people should be aware of this and go and play these organs and make their own recordings, because it's unlike anything else.

0: Well, there we had a combination of a romantic Swedish and a 20th century Danish pipe organ, instruments by Zetterquist and the Frederiksborg organ builders at the Olaus Petri Church in Örebro in Sweden. The music drawn from the collection Musica Reflexiva, the third movement there, by Gunnar Thyristam. Claes Holmgren joined James D. Hicks in that performance. And with 19 albums released so far in your Nordic Journey series for Pro Organo Records, Jim, the many instruments that you've recorded on and the repertoire that you've researched, particularly in the early projects, working with producer and engineer Fred Holman of Pro Organo Records, I mean, my mind boggles.
1: Well, to do one of these projects is like planning a military campaign. It takes years of corresponding with people at different venues, making sure the practice time is right, making sure the recording can happen as planned. And it requires considerable amount of planning. And so I look at it as planning for battle, and it takes that kind of advanced thought. So once you get past that stage and everything is in place, then it becomes like an adventure, because you only can plan but so much. And so it's interesting that things happen. On the very first Nordic Journey recording in Linköping Cathedral in Sweden, we didn't plan for the fact that the town band was going to be doing a concert in the evening hours on the park right next to the church. And so negotiating things like that, negotiating with street musicians, it's very difficult to find a completely quiet time the more you get into urban areas. And so it becomes an adventure in and of itself. There are all kinds of things that can happen, but there is a certain magic that happens when you get into these beautiful sacred spaces with these immense organs and fantastic acoustics. And just think about, if you're sitting at a particular place, who was there before, and all the great music making that came before you in the centuries previous. So that we're doing is just adding another verse, and hopefully creating a product that maybe will enable someone in the next generation to contribute their own verse.

That was Gaudete by Bo Greenbeck of Denmark. He's organist at the Helsinger Cathedral. His music played by James D. Hicks on the organ at the cathedral in Kalmar, Sweden. And here's another side to that same instrument, highlighted in an elegiac prelude by another Danish composer, Dan Kjær Nielsen.

Quite a lovely thing, the Elegiac Prelude by Dan Kerr Nielsen of Copenhagen, a performance by James D. Hicks at the Cathedral in Kalmar, Sweden. This comes from Volume 5 of Jim's Nordic Journey series for Pro Organa Records, of which there are now a total of 19 albums released, some of them multi-disc sets. You can find information about this remarkable undertaking, including some revelatory videos also. All of it accessed either through the Pro Organa Records website or through our program page for today. We're program number 2640, and you'll find us at pipedreams.org. But we've only just begun. I'm Michael Barone with James D. Hicks today as our Nordic journey continues here on Pipe Dreams from American Public Media.

0: Some music there by a multi-talented composer-performer, active in the second half of the 20th century, actually up until 2007. Jack Madsen, his name, a professional flautist, a church musician and cantor, and a conductor, too. That was his chorale, played by James D. Hicks on the Grönlands organ at St. Michael's Church in Turku, Finland. Interesting guy, this Mr. Madsen.
1: This is a composer from a lesser-known part of Finland, the Åland Islands, which is a Swedish-speaking part of the country and really one of my favorite places anywhere in the Nordic world, a very lovely and telegenic part of things, a juxtaposed of Swedish and Finnish cultures. Jack Madsen came from the Åland Islands, and many of his works come from really a secular point of view. He spent most of his life conducting in the Swedish theater in Helsinki, so he approaches the organ in the few pieces that he composed from a whole different point of view than of your traditional organist, choir master, professional musician.
0: Well, we've had early and late 20th century works so far. Now for some real meat. I think anyone familiar with the organ repertoire knows the Passacaglia by Bach. And certainly anyone involved with the organ after Bach, certainly as a composer, inevitably has that magnificent Passacaglia hovering in their subconscious, or maybe perched on their shoulder as they worry about what their next measure might contain. And next, we have a marvelous Passacaglia from Sweden. Jim?
1: One of the beautiful things about music is that there is literally so much of it. And if you have kind of a mind geared toward musical exploration, you can find an occasional piece like this Passacaglia in F-sharp minor by the Swedish composer Herman Åkerberg. This is a musician that lived kind of the average life, had a church job, taught at the local conservatories at Malmö in the southern Sweden for all of his life. But here's a piece that lasts about 19 minutes, and it is a symphony, is symphonic proportions all in itself. So yes, you do have the weight of Bach already and always looking over one shoulder, but he really takes this whole idea to another level. Now, here

0: And the composer brings it to several incredible climaxes and then continues with a double fugue based upon the theme, and then finally this immense chorale setting, and ending it unusually on the softest stop of the organ. And I think there's so much that is unique, and of course Bach and Reger paved the way, but Hermann Åkerberg, who's not really known to anyone, was able to take the idea far into the 20th century, and I highly recommend this to anyone.
1: Now at the Olaus Petri Church in Örebro, Sweden, giving us a real demonstration of its 1913 Zetterquist pipe organ, James D. Hicks plays Passacaglia in F-sharp minor by Hermann Åkerberg.

It's rather wonderful how, after all the Sturm und Drang, the storm and stress, that piece ends so quietly, as if perhaps it all had been a dream. That was the Passacaglia in F-sharp minor by Hermann Ockerberry, in late Romantic style, the composer, though, from the mid-20th century in Sweden, playing upon the splendid 1913 Swedish-built Zetterquist organ at the Olof Petri Church in Örebro. Our soloist and my guest commentator today, James D. Hicks, whose fascination with Nordic composers has resulted in a 15-plus year project, recording new and old music, uncovering forgotten manuscripts, and even commissioning contemporary scores, all of it digitally documented in audio and video by Pro Organo Records. You can find links to more background on all of it, audio sources, composer and performer biographies, instruments, pictures, all easily available at pipedreams.org. This is program 2640. I tip my hat to Jim Hicks, the energy behind it all, and producer Frederick Holman, who helped make Dr. Hicks' pipe dream come true. Our Pipe Dreams is supported in loving memory of Lucinda and Wesley Dudley by their family. And additional support comes from Walter McCarthy, Clara Euland, and the Greystone Foundation, from Ed and Wanda Eichler, from Integrated Organ Technologies, Incorporated of Roswell, Georgia, and Guldingen Wood, Incorporated of Indianapolis, Indiana. These last two members of APOBA, the Associated Pipe Organ Builders of America, which is a collaborative of designers, creators, and maintainers of pipe organs, which you'll find in religious and educational institutions, concert halls, and residences throughout the United States and beyond. And the APOBA Resource Guide and Member Prospectus is available at apoba.com. Thanks to John Kuntz for the extra labors required today, my associate producer. Michael DeMarc is technical director. And in most markets, we will continue with the second hour, continuing with James D. Hicks and his Nordic journey. But if that's not the case where you're listening, you can access the additional programming online at pipedreams.org. But meanwhile, I hope you've enjoyed the music we've featured here and that you'll stay tuned for more fine listening.

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0: Music for Two to play, a fantasy for organ four hands by Gustav Mankell, who was one of the foremost organists in the Nordic lands in the 19th century. He toured widely and for 45 years served as organist at St. Jacob's Church in Stockholm. James D. Hicks was joined by George Chittenden for that performance on the Knud Olsen organ from 1879, though restored in 1986 by Markussen, at the Church of the Holy Spirit, the Heiligandskirchen in Copenhagen. This is from Volume 10 of Jim's Nordic Journey series of albums for Pro Organo Records. And with it, we welcome you to the second hour of our program today, which is sort of a Nordic journey continuing here on American Public Media's Pipe Dreams. I'm Michael Barone, and with me today is the irrepressible James D. Hicks. Jim, in your travels, you have uncovered some rather unusual music, and I think chief amongst it would be this next piece for a little-known plucked instrument, new to me. Sounds kind of like an Aeolian harp in a way, don't you think?
1: Right. It's called Kanal in Estonia, and in Finland it'd be known as Kantala, and it's kind of like a zither-like instrument. It's a plucked string mechanism that is often played on the performer's lap, and it's a very, very delicate sound. And as such, probably one would think it's not a natural fit with the King of Instruments. And indeed, when playing in ensemble with the Kantala or the Kanal, one has to employ the most delicate stops of any organ in which you are performing. And also, you might think correctly, there's not much of a literature for it. This is the only piece I know by the Finnish composer Toivo Elovaara, who lived in the middle of the 20th century. And this is a one-off piece called Hymni, dating from 1949. And it's a very elegiac kind of attitude. Evidently, it was written in memory of a recently deceased colleague. And it's a very beautiful dialogue between the cantilla and the organ, and it always struck me that the theme of the piece is somewhat like the old ground we hear from the Italian Baroque, La Follia, and you'll hear that the repetition of the harmonies in this particular piece, and affords one the opportunity to hear some of the absolute quietest stops of the Åkermanen Lund organ in the Kallio Church.
0: So here it is, Hymni by Toivo Elovaara, played by Hedy Vilsma, playing on the cantilla with organist James D. Hicks.

0: A beautiful hymn by Toivo Elovaara, scored for the kantele, the Finnish zither, with organ, of course. Performance recorded at the Kallio Church in Helsinki by Hedy Vilsma, who played the kantele, and James D. Hicks was our organist, using very restrained registrations on the 1995 Åkerman & Lund organ, which really is a wonderful instrument.
1: It's very much conceived in the romantic French style, Cavaillé-Coles style. And if you go to the console, there's the same ventil system that you would find in the 19th century French instruments that we all love and know so well. So it's kind of transplanted to Finland, the French tradition, and it's really used very successfully now as a teaching instrument because for students there in Helsinki, because it has no aids to registration, as we know, such as Setzer or computer combination systems. You have to do it the old school way as Franck or Tournemire or Vidor would have done. And so it's used very often as a teaching instrument to show students how to play French romantic music in an authentic style. So that's how it achieved its initial impetus. But it's also very much, as the church itself is constructed in Finnish national style, the organ kind of takes over a Nordic characteristic, I think. It's got a lot of dark, really fundamental sounds in the specification. And so this piece by Olli Saari, while certainly contemporary French in its orientation, certainly has a certain Finnish zeitgeist to it, and it's certainly not a replica or a copying of some other thing. It's its own, I think, synthesis of Nordic and Gallic sensibilities.
0: So exploring more of the resources now of this 48-stop Åkerman & Lund organ at the Kallio Church in Helsinki, a piece, one of many, that Jim has commissioned during his tours of his Nordic journey, a dance diptych, one of them sensual, the other vigorous, music of Olli Saari.

Some new music for organ, the Dance Diptych by Olli Saari of Finland. A sensual dance and a vigorous dance. The piece premiered in 2023 by the fellow who commissioned it, who happens to be my guest and our performer today, James D. Hicks, who made that recording on the 48-stop 1995 Åkerman and Lund organ at the Kallio Church in Helsinki. And the Dance Diptych appears with other works as part of Volume 14 in Jim's ongoing and always revelatory audio series, Nordic Journey, produced by Pro Organo Records. I struggle to keep track of Jim and his involvements. We're probably not right up to date, but we'll continue with more background details about our composers, instruments, and the unstoppable Mr. Hicks himself can be accessed either on the Pro Organo website or with links from us at pipedreams.org. This is program 2640 as the Nordic Journey continues. I'm Michael Barone, and I'm always happy to have you listening, but I'm even happier when I can share the microphone with Jim Hicks, as I have many times before here on Pipe Dreams from American Public Media.

Now we are in Iceland at the Hallgrims Church in Reykjavik with its majestic 102-rank 1992 Kleiss organ. Music there by a Norwegian composer, Hans Olaf Lien, one of his three Israeli folk songs, It Happened to Jephthah. I'm not sure what actually happened, but it's a song without words in any event. James D. Hicks performing, of course. And here's another piece, also folk-based, played at the Hallgrims Church. And another Hicks commission, as it turns out, this time from Nils Lindberg. It's one of a set of three Dalecarlian reflections based on Swedish folk tunes, the fourth movement, the Leksund tune.

0: From Swedish folk tradition, a Leksand tune from Nils Lindberg's Dalecarlian Reflections. Performance on the Kleiss organ at the Hallgrims Church in Reykjavik, Iceland, by James D. Hicks. I get a sense, Jim, that your Nordic journey has many byways, despite beginning as a yearning by you to find out more about music and composers of Scandinavia. But with more than 15 years into this project, the relationships have begun to intermingle and the opportunities to cover new ground seem to be endless.
1: Michael, I think you could go on forever. When I did the initial volume one, and that was going to be the only volume in 2010, as I dug deeper into this one tradition, I realized that there was so much of worth that people were unaware of. And I believed so much in this music that I felt like, rather than hearing more of the same mainstream composers, as wonderful as they are, that it would be an excellent way to spend the more mature years of my career trying to find something different. And I maintain, especially with the advantage of the internet these days, that you could take the same idea of a Nordic journey and make a South American journey, a Spanish journey, a Czech journey. There's great music all over the world, and we now have the technology to find it. And if I can do it, who's someone who's somewhat technologically challenged, I think anyone can do it. And that's part of the excitement of this project. And I think I would encourage my colleagues to find their own treasure hunt and have the same kind of passion for it.

0: piece by a Finnish composer, Peter Healy. A work written for liturgical use as a prelude for the second Sunday after Easter, Misericordia Domine. It featured the full dynamic resources of a 51-stop 1936 Kangasalan organ at St. Martin's Church in Turku in Finland. This drawn from Volume 8 of the Nordic Journey series, featuring performances by James D. Hicks. Jim and I go back quite a long way, and at first I didn't realize just how far back we went and how importantly we were connected. But, Jim, I'm going to let you tell the story.
1: Well, I grew up in Fredericksburg, Virginia, which is located about 50 miles south of Washington, D.C. And the station there, and I'm going to guess...
2: would have been WETA.
1: Something like that, maybe. That sounds familiar. Would play Pipe Dreams. But it was really in the 1980s, where, and this sounds like the last thing I would want to listen to, but I very often would listen to Pipe Dreams Sunday nights after a long day at church. And it'd be Sunday nights, and the station would come out in New York City. And it came on kind of late in the evening, I'd say around 9 o'clock or so, and it was an hour and a half. It was the perfect way to get inspiration for the next week, because then I could hear, after a long day of making music myself and making music with other people, just to sit back and relax and to hear all these unique sounds from all over the world and a lot of music I'd never heard before. And I can tell you, just for an example, and this would have been around 1989, 1990, I can remember this one program in which you had this piece for bagpipes and organ. It was recorded by Oscar Gottlieb Blar. And I think it was an improvisation on an old Lutheran chorale. And that really struck me. And as an amateur bagpiper now, I still listen to that record. And it was that kind of creativity and expanding my horizons and learning more about a subject which I thought I knew a whole lot about, which I thought was a lot of part of the magic of Pipe Dreams. And it was like having your own American Express tour of the world of the organ coming right into your living room. And, of course, now I listen to it more online. That seems to be the way to go for me and my schedule. But back then, it was just such a, for years and years, that I would have this kind of wonderful time for myself, Sunday nights at 9 o'clock, to hear and to learn and to just savor more about the unique world of the pipe organ.
2: And your wife and kids would say, now, leave Dad alone.
1: Yeah, that's right.
2: He's in his space.
1: That's right. That's right. It was like my one moment of peace in the week. And it was something for me. And that enabled me to continue for the next week and to do my thing.
2: And you likely heard your first Scandinavian music on a Pipe Dreams broadcast?
1: That's right. I was just remembering today that I heard a recording by Hans Fagius at a Katarina Kirche in Stockholm on an organ that burned and now has been replaced. But I remember hearing music by Otto Olsson, Oscar Lindberg, and how much of that had made an impression on me. And it probably, just listening to that one recording, planted some seed, which bore fruition decades later.
2: Well, I apologize for leading you down the primrose path on your Nordic journey.
1: Well, thank you. And now that my stuff is out on Pipe Dreams, I've come full circle.

And there we have the ferocious fugal finale to the Sonata in F Minor, Opus 9, by sort of the father of 20th century Norwegian organ music, Arild Sandfold. Performance on the 1939 Steinmeier organ, as recently restored in 2014 by the Kuhn Company of Switzerland. This instrument, though, at the Nidaros Cathedral, the Norwegian National Church in Trondheim. And with that performance, I think we are going to wrap up our discourse for the day. But I can guarantee that James D. Hick's Nordic journey will continue, and we will again visit with Jim before too long. I guarantee it. Should you be curious to find out information about the composers, the instruments, and the performer, too, featured today, we have links to sources, revelatory videos also. 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They are members of APOBA, the Associated Pipe Organ Builders of America, which is a collaborative of designers, creators, and maintainers of pipe organs found in religious and educational institutions, concert halls, and residences throughout the United States and beyond. 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John Kuntz is associate producer. Michael DeMarc is technical director. And for American Public Media and for Pipe Dreams and for all of the many marvelous people, the players, the builders, the composers, and the adventurers like James D. Hicks, who make so vivid the realm of the King of Instruments. On their behalf, I'm Michael Barone, who thanks you for listening.

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some music inspired by spring. And first, we have a very interesting work called Four Seasons in Janoska Style. It is by a composer named František Janoska. This is the Janoska Ensemble, and this is Spring, the Irish Wedding.

inspired by Vivaldi, but by František Janoska. Spring, the Irish Wedding from Four Seasons in Janoska Style. Main work ahead is Carl Nielsen's Symphony No. 1. Do stay tuned for that. Peter Vandegraaff is my name. Spring-inspired music, and this is called Spring Morning, one of three small tone poems by Frederick Delius. Slovak Philharmonic is the orchestra.

Spring Morning by Frederick Delius, written in 1890 and played by the Slovak Philharmonic. Here is an ode to spring by a Japanese composer. Katsutoshi Nagasawa is his name, and this is Rachel Gawk, guitar, and Susan Hoepner, flute.

Rachel Gawk played the guitar, Susan Hoepner the flute. And that is the Ode to Spring by the Japanese composer Katsutoshi Nagasawa. This is called There Were Roses in the Valley, and it's by a Danish composer from the early 19th century, Peter Arnold Heise, sung by Johanna Thisted Højlund.

Johanna Tisted Hoylund, mezzo-soprano, and Christian Vestergaard, piano. That song by Peter Heise, Danish composer. In 1865, the greatest of all Danish composers was born. He was a violinist and conductor, as well as being a noted composer. And a very important work we have of Carl Nielsen, his Symphony No. 1. His six symphonies recognized as really the standard among Danish symphonic works. Here is a performance by the Gothenburg Symphony Orchestra, Naime Järvi the conductor, and Carl Nielsen's Symphony No. 1.

Music written in 1891, 1892 by the Danish composer Carl Nielsen. And interestingly, the conductor at the premiere of that work was a noted Norwegian composer named Johan Svendsen. That was the Symphony No. 1, the first of the six by Carl Nielsen. And the Gothenburg Symphony Orchestra was conducted by Naima Järvi. This is originally a song, originally sung, Rolicum Rorum by Gerald Finzi.

0: Fun song from the cycle Earth and Air and Rain by Gerald Finzi. Rollicum Rorum was Amy Dixon playing the original vocal part on the saxophone with the Aurora Orchestra.
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0: The Overture to Mozart's The Magic Flute.

John Elia Gardner conducting the Magic Flute Overture of Mozart. I'm Peter Vantigraph, and later on we'll be listening to the Clara Schumann Piano Trio. Here's the overture to an opera by Friedrich Kuhlau called Lulu, or The Magic Flute. Michael Schoenwandt conducts.

Michael Schoenvandt and the Danish National Radio Symphony Overture to the Opera Lulu or the Magic Flute by Friedrich Kuhlau has nothing whatever to do with Mozart's opera. From the Magic Flute to the Magic Drum by Russian composer Alexander Alyabiev. Here's the overture to that opera, led by Andrei Korsakov.

Andrei Korsakov, the Moscow Philharmonic Society Chamber Ensemble, and the overture to the opera The Magic Drum by Russian composer Alexander Alyabiev. And now the overture to The Magic Harp. It's an opera by Schubert, and here's Roger Norrington leading the London Classical Players.

That's a performance on period instruments by the London Classical Players, conducted by Roger Norrington, and the music of Franz Schubert, the overture to his opera, Die Zauberharfe, the Magic Harp. Speaking of harps, here is Rachel Van Voorhees' harp, performing her arrangement of a traditional Jewish melody, Erev Ba, which is a wedding processional.

Rachel Van Voorhees playing the wedding processional traditional Jewish melody titled Erev Ba. Now on to Clara Schumann. There are many that consider this to be Clara Schumann's masterpiece, a late work of hers, 1846. She lived many, many more years, but wrote very, very little music after her husband passed away. It is the piano trio in G minor, here with Juho Pojonen, piano, Yura Lee, violin, Eric Kim, cello.

That music from 1846-47 by Clara Schumann, her only piano trio in G minor, opus 17. And Juho Pojunen was the pianist, Jura Lee, the violinist, and Eric Kim, the cellist. Here's a song by her husband, Robert Schumann, one of the 12 poems of Justinus Kerner. And this is called Wanderung, Wandering. Simon Keenly, side baritone, and Graham Johnson, piano.

0: the poet of that music, Justinus Kerner, and Robert Schumann set 12 of Kerner's poems. That was one of them, the number 7, Wanderung. Simon Keenly side with Graham Johnson piano.
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0: Momentarily, I'll be playing for you the Piano Concerto No. 17 by Mozart with pianist Maurizio Pollini. But first we have a performance by his son, Daniele Pollini, as he plays the first of the musical moments by Schubert.

Musical Moment Number 1 by Schubert, played by Daniele Pollini. I'm Peter Van de Graaff with a piano concerto of Mozart's, the concerto number 17 in F major, and this is Maurizio Pollini soloing with and conducting the Vienna Philharmonic.

That performance by Maurizio Pollini, acting as both pianist and conductor of the Vienna Philharmonic, bringing us music of Mozart. Piano Concerto number 17 in F, music from 1784. And interestingly, it is thought that Mozart did not give the premiere of that work. He wrote piano concertos almost always for his own use to show off his talents. But in this case, it was his pupil Barbara Ployer who gave its premiere. This is the son of Maurizio Pollini, Daniele Pollini, playing a musical moment of Schubert.

Daniele Pollini playing the third of the musical moments of Schubert. Not often do we hear music by a trombonist, but we have that opportunity right now. In fact, an Uruguayan trombonist named Enrique Crespo lived from 1941 to 2020, had his career in Germany. He played principal trombone with the Bamberg Symphony for many years. Here is a group called Spanish Brass playing the Suite Americana No. 1 by Enrique Crespo.

music written by an Uruguayan trombonist-composer named Enrique Crespo. That was the Suite Americana, referring to Latin America, number one, and that performance by the group called Spanish Brass. And a little contrast now with the guitar piece by guitarist-composer Luigi Legnani. This is the Caprice number 28, played by Rafaela Smits.

0: a caprice by an Italian guitarist-composer Luigi Legnani, and a performance by guitarist Raffaella Smits.
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0: Leopold Stokowski will be conducting Don Juan of Richard Strauss in just a few minutes. First, we have some arrangements made by Leopold Stokowski. We begin with a piece by Giovanni Palestrina, Adoramus Te, and then a work which is by Roman Hofstetter, a serenade.

For many, many years, that piece was long attributed to Haydn, but now it's thought to be by one Roman Hofstetter, the only piece you'll ever hear from him. The Serenade, we preceded that with Palestrina's Motet Adoramus Te, both of them orchestrated by Leopold Stokowski. José Serrabrier conducted the Bournemouth Symphony Orchestra. Here is Leopold Stokowski conducting the, well, it's called the New York Stadium Symphony. It's the New York Philharmonic and during the summer. And this is the symphonic poem of Richard Strauss about the rogue lover Don Juan.

the New York Stadium Symphony, as it was called in that recording, conducted by Leopold Stokowski, performing that very famous symphonic poem by Richard Strauss, Don Juan. That story, Don Juan, or Don Giovanni in Italian, has been told so many times by so many composers. Here is an excerpt from a ballet from 1761 by Christoph Willibald von Gluck, called Don Juan, or The Feast of Stone. It's the stone statue that comes to get him in the end. The English Baroque soloists, led by Sir John Eliot Gardiner.

John Elliott Gardiner and the English Baroque soloists on period instruments with that excerpt from the ballet, a full-length ballet, by Christoph Willibald von Gluck, Don Juan. We're now going to hear a suite of piano pieces by a French composer named Charles Cochelin. This was written between 1923 and 1933, and these are memories from his childhood. Let me quote from the composer. He said, "This suite is a remembrance of the weeks I spent on my grandfather's country estate in Wädenswil on Lake Zurich in 1882. It could take as its motto the title of the last piece, Youth Viewed from the Threshold of Old Age." The piece is called The Ancient Country House, L'Ancienne Maison de Campagne, and it's performed by Deborah Richards.

It took French composer Charles Cochelin 10 years to write that piece. It's called L'Ancienne Maison de Campagne, the ancient house of the country, countryside house. And it is a reminiscences of time spent on his grandfather's estate on Lake Zurich in 1882, although the music dates from 1923 to 33. Charles Cochelin's music, as recorded by pianist Deborah Richards. Here's an excerpt from a ballet called The Beautiful Girl from Ghent, La Jolie Fille de Gand by Adolphe Adam of Giselle fame. This is one of his lesser-known ballets. We'll hear just a brief excerpt. Queensland Symphony, led by Andrew Magravia.

0: Some music from the final act of a ballet by Adolphe Adam, The Pretty Girl from Ghent. And from a complete recording, Queensland Symphony, Andrew Mogrelia.
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0: I'm Peter Van de Graaff, your host and companion, and before we get to the string quartet number 1 by Bedřich Smetana, which is subtitled From My Life, as you can guess, a very autobiographical composition, we have some excerpts from The Ring Cycle by Richard Wagner. There are 4 operas in The Ring Cycle: Das Rheingold, Die Walküre, Siegfried, and Götterdämmerung, and we'll hear music from 3 of those 4. Let's begin with Die Walküre and hear, of course, the very famous Ride of the Valkyries. Originally, there would be voices that would be singing along here, but just the orchestra playing this music, and the orchestra belongs to the Metropolitan Opera.

starting our little Wagnerian journey through a few of the Ring Cycle operas, beginning there actually with a second opera, Die Walküre, The Ride of the Valkyries, without the sopranos that you would normally see in a production. And that performance by the Met Orchestra, and on we go with more from Wagner's Ring Cycle. This is from the first of the Ring Cycle operas of Wagner, Das Rheingold. We'll listen to The Entrance of the Gods into Valhalla, London Philharmonic, conducted by Sir Adrian Bolt.

London Philharmonic, directed by Sir Adrian Bolt, and The Entrance of the Gods into Valhalla from Das Rheingold, the first of the four Ring Cycle operas by Richard Wagner. We go to the fourth of those operas now, Götterdämmerung, or Twilight of the Gods, and listen to Siegfried's Rhine Journey, Sir Neville Mariner and the Minnesota Orchestra.

Neville Marriner and the Minnesota Orchestra with that music by Richard Wagner from the last of the Ring Cycle operas, Goethe Dämmerung, The Twilight of the Gods. We heard Siegfried's Rhine Journey. Now we move to Smetana, the Czech composer. Let's begin with a salon polka played by Radoslav Kvapil.

Radoslav Gvapil played that third Salon Polka from the Opus 7 collection by Czech composer Bedřich Smetana. To introduce their next piece, I'm going to tell you what Smetana himself wrote about this in 1878. He said, "This is a tone picture of my life. The first movement depicts my youthful leanings towards art. The second is a kind of a polka. It recalls the joyful days of my youth. The third movement reminds me of the happiness of my first love for the girl who later became my wife. And the fourth movement describes my discovery that I would incorporate national elements in my music." This is the String Quartet No. 1, subtitled From My Life by Bedřich Smetana. It's played by the Jerusalem Quartet.

the Jerusalem String Quartet with an autobiographical composition by Bedřich Smetana, his String Quartet number 1, From My Life. You heard that very high note being played in the middle of the last movement. That represented the sound he would continually hear, which brought about his deafness eventually. This is called The Whirlwinds, and it's by Jean-Philippe Rameau, and Gustave Leonhardt plays it.

0: Les Tourbillons, The Whirlwinds by Jean-Philippe Rameau, played by Gustave Leonhardt.
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0: I'm Peter Van de Graaff. When we speak of triptychs in art, it would be a three-paneled work. In music, it is a work in three movements, three sections. And we're going to listen to a few examples of triptychs before we turn to music of Beethoven and one of his cello sonatas. Ahead, we'll be hearing the Botticelli triptych of Respighi, the Trittico by Václav Nelibel. This is from the Trittico, three operas by Giacomo Puccini, three one-act operas. One is Il Tabarro, the cloak. Another is Gianni Schicchi, which is the only comic opera by Puccini. And the other is Suor Angelica, an all-women's opera. And here is an aria from that. In this aria, Suor Angelica, the heroine of the opera, is left alone with the terrible news that her child has died. She cannot bear this knowledge and plans her own suicide in the aria Senza Mamma, Without a Mother. Dame Kiri Takanawa here with Kent Nagano and the Lyon Opera Orchestra.

Dame Kiri Takanawa, singing from Suor Angelica from Il Trittico by Puccini. This is a triptych, Trittico, giving it the Italian title, by the Czech-born, later American composer Václav Nelibel, Dallas Wind Symphony, and Frederick Fennell.

Music from 1964 by the Czech-born American composer Václav Nelibel. And that was the Dallas Wind Symphony, Frederick Fennell conducting. The work is called Trittico, which in Italian means triptych, or three pieces strung together, as is our next work. This is considerably better known than the Nelibel piece we just heard. This is the Botticelli Triptych, three symphonic poems inspired by paintings by Botticelli. The first is Spring, the second is The Adoration of the Magi, and then The Birth of Venus. Music of Ottorino Respighi here, with Jeffrey Simon leading the Philharmonia Orchestra.

some music inspired by paintings by Botticelli. It's called the Botticelli Triptych by Ottorino Respighi. The three paintings are Spring, the Adoration of the Magi, and the Birth of Venus. You can see those in the Uffizi Gallery in Florence. That was the Philharmonia Orchestra, directed by Jeffrey Simon. Beethoven, Straight Ahead, and one of his sonatas. Here are some more from Italy. It has reference to Renaissance music. It's by Fabrizio Caruso, and a little piece called Mascherata with the Hedos Ensemble.

Masquerade, Mascherata by Fabrizio Carozzo of the Italian Renaissance, performed by the Hedos Ensemble. We pay tribute to Beethoven now with one of his cello sonatas, and as it turns out, this was his very last composition for piano and a solo instrument. It is the cello sonata number 5, the opus 102 number 2. He wrote this at the age of 44 as he was about to embark on his

Wuhan Cello, David Finkel Piano, and music by Beethoven from 1815, a year in which Beethoven did not write very much at all. It's said that the two cello sonatas, Opus 102, are the only works of consequence he wrote that year. That was the second of those and the fifth of all the cello sonatas. This is an unusual and rarely heard work of Beethoven for three trombones. It's not a transcription. It dates from 1812 and

0: Music for three trombones by Beethoven. 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
0: It is my pleasure to be with you. I'm Peter Van de Graaff. We're going to listen to some music by Johann Sebastian Bach right now, as transcribed by a great pianist named Harold Bauer, from Cantata No. 121.

transcribed from Bach's Cantata number 127, and a transcription made by pianist Harold Bauer. That was Jean Alexis Smith at the piano. Handel and Telemann, and then, with a little bit of whiplash, Gershwin. Here is Concerto Grosso, a grand concerto by Handel, the Opus 6, number 9, performed by the Orpheus Chamber Orchestra.

That was the Orpheus Chamber Orchestra performing As They Do Without Conductor in music of George Frederick Handel, the Concerto Grosso, the Grand Concerto in F, Opus 6, Number 9. Now by his fellow countryman, fellow Baroque composer Georg Philipp Telemann, we're going to hear an excerpt from a huge collection he wrote towards the end of his life, which was very, very successful, called Tafelmusik, literally table music, banquet music. It's music intended to just bring diversion and pleasure. And it consists of all kinds of orchestral suites and chamber works. It's all instrumental music, but it's a very, very large collection. This is from that set. It is a flute sonata in B minor. And we hear members of the Freiburg Baroque Orchestra in this music by Telemann.

Carl Kaiser and friends performing that music from Tafelmusik by Telemann. Table music, literally, banquet music. And this is from a collection called Musical Banquet by Johann Hermann Schein.

a Pavan from the musical Banquet by Johann Hermann Schein, New York Kammermusiker. This is something of a musical depiction of a big city, specifically New York, as this was originally to be called the Manhattan Rhapsody, then retitled Rhapsody in Rivets, and then finally called simply Second Rhapsody to set it apart from the Rhapsody in Blue. Music of George Gershwin here, and a performance by Stuart Goodyear, piano, and the Cincinnati Pops, directed by Eric Kunzel.

After the enormously successful Rhapsody in Blue, George Gershwin wrote another work for piano and orchestra that we heard right there. It eventually settled on the title Second Rhapsody. That was Stuart Goodyear with the Cincinnati Pops Orchestra, conducted by Eric Kunzel. Sharon Nisbin plays this transcription of the first prelude of Gershwin.

0: Gershwin wrote that for the piano. Carlos Barbosa Lima transcribed it for the solo guitar. It's been transcribed so many times for every imaginable combination of instruments. I've never seen a recording, though, with solo guitar there. That was Music of Gershwin, played by Sharon Isbin.
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2: Good morning. I hope you enjoyed your weekend. I'm Liam Butters, and I'll be your host on Classical 89. With the cooler weather we've been having the past few days, we're that much closer to winter, and our first piece follows suit. It's The Skaters by Emil Valteufel. Sir Neville Mariner leads the Academy of St. Martin in the Fields.

0: Sir Neville Mariner led the Academy of St. Martin in the Field in The Skaters by Emil Valteufel.
1: 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The program also includes violinist Maria Iaudinich performing Bernstein's Serenade, exploring love through the eyes of ancient Greek philosophers, October 23rd and 24th at Abravanel Hall. 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
0: Next, a piece by Aaron Copland, Our Town. Copland himself leads the London Symphony Orchestra.

That was Our Town by Aaron Copland. Copland himself led the London Symphony Orchestra. Moving a little bit smaller than a town, our next piece is The People's House from Lincoln by John Williams.

0: That was The People's House from Lincoln by John Williams. Williams conducted the Chicago Symphony Orchestra.
1: It's time once again for Classical 89's Organ Fest. 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Organ Fest 17 is free and no tickets are required. The concert is Friday, October 30th at 7:30 p.m. at the Salt Lake Tabernacle.
0: From the studios of BYU Broadcasting, this is Classical 89. I'm Liam Butters. It's easy to get the Haydn brothers confused. At least, I tend to mix them up pretty often. Well, that happened with our next piece, Michael Haydn's Symphony No. 12. At one point, it was wrongly attributed to Joseph Haydn. Thankfully, the mistake has been corrected, and we'll hear the Slovak Chamber Orchestra under the direction of Bohdan Varkal.

a performance by the Slovak Chamber Orchestra, led by Bohdan Varkal, Symphony No. 12 by Michael Haydn. Our next piece is by composer John Thomas, Scenes of Childhood. Sebastian and Sayo Lippmann both play the harp.

Sebastian and Sayo Lipman both played the harp in Scenes of Childhood by John Thomas. Next, music by Tchaikovsky, None But the Lonely Heart. Roberto Diaz plays the violin, and Robert Koenig plays the piano.

quite a bittersweet end there to None But the Lonely Heart by Peter Tchaikovsky. Roberto Diaz played the viola, and Robert Koenig played the piano. Next, a performance by the English String Orchestra, Overture for Two Trumpets, Timpani and Strings, by Georg Philipp Telemann.

0: John Wallace played the trumpet with the English String Orchestra in Overture for Two Trumpets, Timpani, and Strings by Georg Philipp Telemann. William Boughton was the conductor. Coming up is a piece with a title that means battle hymn. Stay tuned, and I'll tell you the composer's description of the battle he had in mind.
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0: Sir Arnold Bax titled their next piece Roscotha, meaning battle hymn. Here is his description of the piece. Quote, "The sound of distant horns is heard, heralding the approaching company. Servants enter and light great torches all about the hall. A barbaric march tune is heard, and the heroes and nobles of the Red Branch enter in procession. With them come a number of bards with beautifully carven harps, and trumpet players with great curved instruments fashioned of bronze with decorated mouthpieces," end quote. I'm not sure if he's describing a battle scene or a simple night at the symphony there. Either way, Brian Thompson leads the Ulster Orchestra.

A triumphant ending to Roscotha by Sir Arnold Bax. Bryden Thompson led the Ulster Orchestra. There are a handful of ways to listen to Classical 89. 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Mark Sustro leads the Malmö Symphony Orchestra.

Phaeton by Camille Saint-Saëns. Mark Sustro led the Malmö Symphony Orchestra. From the studios of BYU Broadcasting, this is Classical 89. I'm Liam Butters. Next, we'll hear a piece by J.S. Bach, Brandenburg Concerto No. 4. Christopher Hogwood leads the Academy of Ancient Music.

That was Brandenburg Concerto No. 4 by J.S. Bach. Christopher Hogwood led the Academy of Ancient Music. Next on Classical 89, a piece titled The Girl with the Flaxen Hair by Claude Debussy. Maria Dueñas plays the violin with the Simón Bolívar Symphony Orchestra of Venezuela.

Gustavo Dudamel led the Simon Bolivar Symphony Orchestra of Venezuela in The Girl with the Flaxen Hair by Claude Debussy. Maria Dueñas was a featured violinist. Edgar Bainton named his piece The Golden River after a fairy tale. The setting is an Austrian valley. Three brothers are told that a certain river could be turned into a river of literal gold if they sprinkle in a few drops of holy water. If they fail, however, they become a black stone. If you know anything about fairy tales, you could probably guess that things don't go well for all of the brothers. Two of them turn to stone, while the other one successfully turns the river to gold. Paul Daniel leads the BBC Philharmonic.

0: Paul Daniel led the BBC Philharmonic in The Golden River by Edgar Bainton. Stay tuned for a piece that was used heavily in a classic cartoon.
1: 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October 10th through the 18th at Capitol Theater. 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
1: 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You may recognize it outside of the opera, though. It was featured heavily in early Looney Tunes cartoons and was especially common in Roadrunner sketches. Sir Neville Mariner leads the Academy of St. Martin in the Fields.

0: We heard the Academy of St. Martin in the Fields and Dance of the Comedians from The Bartered Bride by Bedrich Smetana. Sir Neville Mariner was the conductor.
1: 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Hi, this is Bill McLaughlin inviting you to come explore the world that Gustav Mahler created in his 10 symphonies. A big world and beautiful. So big, we're taking 2 weeks to explore it, and we need you along for the journey. The world of Gustav Mahler, this week and next on Exploring Music.
0: 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Jeffrey Simon leads the Philharmonia Orchestra.

0: Jeffrey Simon led the Philharmonia Orchestra in Petite Suite by Alexander Borodin.
1: Welcome to Classics for Kids. I'm Naomi Lewin. This is some of the incidental music that Edvard Grieg wrote for the play Peer Gynt. Whether you know it or not, you've already heard lots of incidental music.

When you hear that, you immediately think of the flying bicycle in the movie E.T., right? Incidental music illustrates the action or creates a mood for what's going on in a movie or play. For thousands of years, all the way back to the earliest theater in ancient Greece, people have been using music to spice up what's happening on stage. The first time someone composed incidental music for a particular play may have been in 1664 for the first performance of John Dryden's play, The Indian Queen. But that music is lost now. A bit later, Henry Purcell wrote that music for another production of The Indian Queen. I have a composer friend who writes incidental music for plays and jokingly refers to it as accidental music. But since he and other composers spend hours getting the music just right, it's anything but an accident how music is used in the theater.

That's some of the incidental music Felix Mendelssohn wrote to set the mood for the fairies and magic in William Shakespeare's comedy A Midsummer Night's Dream. One of the human characters in A Midsummer Night's Dream, Bottom the Weaver, spends a good part of the play wearing a donkey's head instead of his own. In another piece of Mendelssohn's incidental music for the play, you can hear the donkey going, hee-haw, hee-haw.

The braying donkey is just one way that Mendelssohn lets you know that A Midsummer Night's Dream is funny. Good composers use their music to show whether a play is a comedy or a tragedy.

definitely not funny, right? Ludwig van Beethoven wrote very noble music for the play Egmont, about a nobleman who stands up to the Spanish Inquisition. It's hard to stand up to the Spanish Inquisition without losing your head, or getting hanged, which is what happens to Egmont. The tragedy Egmont is by the German poet Goethe, who really knew how to put words together. Unfortunately, Goethe had nothing to do with the German play Rosamunde, which was so terrible that both the author and the play have pretty much been forgotten, but not the wonderful incidental music that Franz Schubert wrote for Rosamunde.

If people like Beethoven and Mendelssohn were composing today, they'd probably be writing music for the movies. Lots of classical composers have written film music, like Aaron Copland, who sets just the right tone for the movie version of Thornton Wilder's play, Our Town.

Of course, movie music has only been around since the mid-20th century, so all the composers who lived before then, like Edvard Grieg, wrote their incidental music for plays. You can tell just by the sound of it that something very creepy is going on in the Hall of the Mountain King. In the Hall of the Mountain King is just one part of the incidental music that Edvard Grieg composed for the play Peer Gynt. Next week, I'll let Grieg's incidental music tell you the story of the play. I'm Naomi Lewin. I write classics for kids and produce it with Tim Lanter at WGUC Cincinnati. I hope you can join me again for more classics.

Albrecht Meyer played the oboe, and Marcus Becker played the piano, and Variations for Oboe and Piano Movement 4 by Julius Weissmann. Coming to you from the studios of BYU Broadcasting, this is Classical 89. I'm Liam Butters. Coming up in about 10 minutes is the suite from an opera based on a famous fairy tale. Before that, however, we'll hear a performance by the London Philharmonic, Hebrides Overture by Felix Mendelssohn.

0: Music by Felix Mendelssohn, Hebrides Overture. Bernard Haitink led the London Philharmonic Orchestra.
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0: Jules Massenet based his opera Cendrillon on a famous fairy tale. Cendrillon is the title character, but you might know her by a different name, that being Cinderella. The story is the one you already know, with a fairy godmother, glass slippers, and love at first sight. Kenneth Jean leads the Hong Kong Philharmonic in the opera's suite.

0: That was Cendrillon Suite by Jules Massenet. Kenneth Jean led the Hong Kong Philharmonic.
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0: 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I'm your host, Liam Butters. Next is a performance by the Academy of St. Martin in the Fields Chamber Ensemble, Trio Sonata for Two Flutes and Continuo by Friedrich Händel.

0: Trio Sonata for Two Flutes and Continuo by Friedrich Handel. That a performance was by the Academy of St. Martin in the Fields Chamber Ensemble.
1: It's time once again for Classical 89's Organ Fest. This annual concert features organists from the Salt Lake Tabernacle and the Cathedral of the Madeleine in dazzling displays of virtuosity alongside music of quiet beauty. Organ Fest 17 is free and no tickets are required. The concert is Friday, October 30th at 7:30 p.m. at the Salt Lake Tabernacle.
0: Our next performance is by Staatskapelle Dresden, Jubel Overture by Carl Maria von Weber.

Music by Carl Maria von Weber, Jubel Overture. Gustav Kuhn led Staatskapelle Dresden. Coming to you from the studios of BYU Broadcasting, this is Classical 89. I'm Liam Butters. There used to be a common misconception that Mozart never heard his 40th symphony performed. Recent scholarship says otherwise, though. A letter was found describing a home performance with Mozart present. However, the performance was apparently so poor that Mozart left partway through. Maybe he wished he never heard his 40th symphony. Thankfully, today we'll hear a much better performance. Alan Gilbert leads the New York Philharmonic.

Symphony No. 40 by Mozart. Alan Gilbert led the New York Philharmonic. If there's ever a piece that you want to learn more about, you can view our playlist on classical89.org or on our free mobile app. You'll find information about recordings like piece titles, composers, and performers. Next, we'll hear a performance by the London Symphony Orchestra under the direction of Neyma Yerevi, Intermezzo No. 2 for Orchestra by Vasily Kalinnikov.

Neyma Järvi led the London Symphony Orchestra in Intermezzo No. 2 for orchestra by Vasily Kalinnikov. Our next piece is the Pygmalion Overture by Jean-Philippe Rameau. It's based on a myth of the same name, where the titular character falls so madly in love with the statue he made that the goddess Venus brings the statue to life. This makes Pygmalion's girlfriend incredibly jealous, but thankfully, Cupid helps her find another lover. Hopefully her new boyfriend isn't into sculpting like Pygmalion.

0: Christophe Rousset led Le Talent Lyrique in Pygmalion Overture by Jean-Philippe Rameau. Thanks for joining me for Morning Classics on Classical 89. I'm Liam Butters, and I hope you enjoyed the rest of your Monday.
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1: Good Monday morning, and welcome to our Midday Classics for this 12th day of October. I'm Stephen Cap Perry. James Newton Howard was asked to write the score in 1993 for the film Dave. Now, he had already written some pretty impressive scores that were dramatic, like The Prince of Tides and The Fugitive. But for Dave, instead of writing a cynical political satire, he wrote instead a glowing, really open-hearted Americana main theme filled with optimism and gentle piano melodies. Let's hear the main titles from Dave, the 1993 film, music by James Newton Howard. The orchestra is led by Marty Paich.

0: From the 1993 film Dave, we heard the main title's music by James Newton Howard, Marty Paich leading the studio orchestra. Stay tuned. Coming up, we're going to hear a Spanish violin virtuoso writing a French tune dedicated to his Belgian violinist friend.
1: 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You must embrace everything. Hi, this is Bill McLaughlin inviting you to come explore the world that Gustav Mahler created in his 10 symphonies. A big world and beautiful. So big, we're taking 2 weeks to explore it, and we need you along for the journey. The world of Gustav Mahler, this week and next on Exploring Music.
0: Tune into the program tonight and every weeknight at 9. Pablo de Sarasate wrote some very fiery Spanish violin works, but the piece we were about to hear has a bit of French elegance. He intended it that way, and in fact, he dedicated the piece to his close friend, the Belgian violinist and composer Eugène Ysaÿe, who frequently performs Sarasate's works on his European tours. Akira Iguchi plays piano with violinist Gil Shaham.

Gavotta de Mignon, that's by Pablo de Sarasate, Gil Shaham playing violin with pianist Akira Iguchi. I'm Stephen Cap Perry. Thank you for tuning in to our Midday Classics for a Monday morning. Robert Schumann wrote in cycles, you might say. One particular year, 1840, he wrote Lieder, or songs. Then 1841, he was writing symphonies, and then he threw himself into chamber music in 1842, a very productive year. Let's hear his string quartet, number 2, written during that time, performed by the Eroica Quartet.

0: String Quartet No. 2 by Robert Schumann, with the Eroica Quartet performing. Stay tuned for a piece named for likely a little girl, but it's likely the wrong name.
1: 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This ballet sinks its teeth into intricate choreography as the dark tale unfolds, set to the ominous music of Franz Liszt. October 23rd through Halloween. More information at balletwest.org.

Alfred Brendel from his album Steinway Legends. Für Elise is the piece by Beethoven. Actually, this was never published during Beethoven's lifetime. It was discovered 40 years after his death. And in looking at the handwritten manuscript, well, Beethoven's handwriting was so messy. And someone thought, it looks like it's for Elise. And that became the title, although it's most likely him not doing a great job of writing Therese or Therese, referring to Therese Malfatti, a close friend and student, actually, to whom he had proposed in 1810. She declined, by the way. Next, music from sunny Spain, the Aranjuez Concerto by Joaquin Rodrigo. 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

0: Sharon Isbin played guitar with the New York Philharmonic, José Ser Briere, conducting the Aranjuez Concerto by Joaquin Rodrigo. In just a moment, a piece by someone who didn't need to write music for a living. He was wealthy, he enjoyed painting and studying math, but he composed music purely for the love of the art.
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0: We continue our midday classics with someone who called himself a bit of a dilettante, Alessandro Marcello, a wealthy nobleman. I mentioned earlier that he was a painter, a mathematician, and loved writing music just for the joy of it. Simon Standage solos with Collegium Musicum 90.

a violin concerto by Alessandro Marcello, Collegium Musicum 90 with violinist Simon Standage. Well, you might not always think when you are writing a symphony that you are going to influence film scores for coming decades, but that's the case with Howard Hanson. Back in 1930, he was commissioned to write the piece we're about to hear, his Symphony No. 2, to celebrate the 50th anniversary of the Boston Symphony Orchestra. So that's one story. The other story is what effect this symphony had on movie scores of the day. Down through time, this Symphony No. 2, known as Hanson's Romantic Symphony, has been used and has inspired different composers. The 1979 film Alien has a score by Jerry Goldsmith, except the director Ridley Scott took the second movement of Howard Hanson's symphony for the end credits. And the sweeping horn and string lines that he used influenced modern film composers like John Williams as well. Let's hear, in its entirety, Howard Hanson's Symphony No. 2, he called his Romantic Symphony. Leonard Slatkin leads the St. Louis Symphony Orchestra.

0: Leonard Slatkin conducting Howard Hanson's Symphony No. 2, the Romantic Symphony, with the St. Louis Symphony Orchestra.
1: It's time once again for Classical 89's Organ Fest. 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
0: This is Midday Classics on Classical 89. There was a magazine publisher, Nikolai Bernard, who published St. Petersburg Music Magazine. Imagine having a music magazine like that with all the latest things showing up in it. And he commissioned Peter Tchaikovsky to compose 12 short piano pieces, one for each month of the year. Pretty brilliant, because people would sign up and subscribe to the magazine, at least for a year, just because they got to hear all 12 of these months. There was a bit of a poem Tchaikovsky included with the entry for the month of June. "Let us go to the shore. There the waves will kiss our feet. With sorrowful, secret awe, the stars will shine upon us." Here is June from The Seasons by Tchaikovsky. Daniel Hope plays violin with pianist Jacques Amen.

We've just heard June from The Seasons by Peter Tchaikovsky, Daniel Hope the violinist, Jacques Ammon playing piano. If you've got a smart speaker, try this out. Tell it to play Classical 89. Pretty magical that you can just call to it with your voice, even from across the room, and hear beautiful music streaming. Well, if you sat in the audience and you were about to hear an oboe concerto, and you were next to the composer Domenico Cimarosa, and they announced that they would be playing the Oboe Concerto in C Major by Domenico Cimarosa, no one would be more surprised than Domenico Cimarosa, because he never wrote an oboe concerto. What he did do is he had written various little opera pieces and keyboard sonatas that someone by the name of Arthur Benjamin put together. He thought they would work really well played by the oboe. So he really invented, out of various works by Cimarosa, this oboe concerto. Let's hear Nicholas Daniel soloing with the Peterborough String Orchestra.

Nicholas Daniel playing oboe with the Peterborough String Orchestra, Oscar Dannen conducting the Oboe Concerto in C Major by Domenico Cimarosa. I'm Stephen Cap Perry. We'll continue our midday classics right after we hear Composer's Datebook. Coming up at noon, like always, we'll hear the famous Rondo by Jean-Joseph Moret. I hope you'll be listening.

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1: This is the Composer's Daybook for October 12th. I'm John Burge. As housewarming gifts go, a nice bottle of champagne is common, or maybe a bouquet of flowers. But if you're a composer, and the occasion is the ceremonial opening performance at a new concert hall, you write a celebratory piece of music. On today's date in 1984, for the inaugural concert of the Indianapolis Symphony's new home, the Circle Theater, American composer Ellen Taafe Zwillick wrote an orchestral work titled, appropriately enough, Celebration. Said Zwillick, in writing this work, I was motivated by three complementary goals. First, I wanted to celebrate a joyous and historic occasion with all its inspiring symbolism of beginning and renewal. My second goal was to write a kind of toccata or test piece for the new Circle Theater. Finally, I wanted to celebrate the orchestra itself, which is, after all, the centerpiece of the occasion. Thus, Celebration is like a mini concerto for orchestra. Zwillick's housewarming gift was dedicated to the Indianapolis Symphony's music director in 1984, conductor John Nelson. Despite its origins as an occasional piece for a particular event, Celebration has gone on to become one of Zwillick's most popular and frequently performed orchestral works. Composer's Datebook is produced by APM, American Public Media, in collaboration with the American Composers Forum, reminding you that all music was once new.
2: 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I'm Stephen Cap Perry. So much great music this lunch hour. There's a bit of a Romeo and Juliet influenced piece, some piano pieces, a Haydn symphony, the beautiful Elegy by Elgar, and right now something to just wake us up and get us headed into the lunch hour. It's the beautiful Rondo by Jean-Joseph Moret. You will recognize this, the English Chamber Orchestra, with trumpet played by Wynton Marsalis.

0: Wynton Marsalis with the English Chamber Orchestra, Anthony Newman their conductor. The piece is Rondo by Jean-Joseph Moret. In just a moment, the beautiful Elegy by Elgar.
1: To create a symphony is to create a world. You must embrace everything. Hi, this is Bill McLaughlin inviting you to come explore the world that Gustav Mahler created in his 10 symphonies. A big world and beautiful. So big, we're taking 2 weeks to explore it, and we need you along for the journey. The world of Gustav Mahler, this week and next on Exploring Music.
0: Join us for the program this evening at 9. There was a group in England called the Worshipful Company of Musicians, and in 1909, the leader of the group passed away. He was a close friend of composer Edward Elgar, and they commissioned him to write an elegy for their former leader. It's a beautiful piece heard here, performed by the Orpheus Chamber Orchestra.

by Sir Edward Elgar, his Elegy in a performance by the Orpheus Chamber Orchestra. By 1782, Joseph Haydn was the most famous composer in Europe, but he was still bound to his duties at the Esterházy estate. That was the estate of his patron. He hoped to have a wider career, an international career, and to travel, and so he wrote a trio of symphonies that he hoped would introduce himself to the London public, and they ate it up. One of those is this symphony number 76, Adam Fischer with the Austro-Hungarian Haydn Orchestra.

Symphony No. 76 by Franz Joseph Haydn. Adam Fischer led the Austro-Hungarian Haydn Orchestra. If you have comments or questions for us at Classical89, be sure we get them. Go to our website, classical89.org, click on the word contact right there at the bottom of the homepage. Even late in his life, Johannes Brahms, when he wrote, had a certain vigor and youthful energy. And he published a set of piano pieces in his older age dedicated to his close friend and excellent pianist, Clara Schumann. Here is one of those piano pieces, a ballade, performed by Sviatoslav Richter.

A Ballade from Piano Pieces by Johannes Brahms, Sviatoslav Richter playing the piano. One of many composers inspired by Shakespeare's Romeo and Juliet was Dmitri Kabalevsky. And unlike his fellow Russian composer, Sergei Prokofiev, who wrote a ballet score, and unlike Peter Tchaikovsky, who wrote a concert overture, this suite from Romeo and Juliet by Dmitri Kabalevsky is taken from incidental music he wrote for a production of the Shakespeare play at a theater in Moscow. Dahlia Atlas leads the Philharmonia Orchestra.

0: A suite of music inspired by the play Romeo and Juliet, written for a production in a Moscow theater. Music by Dmitry Kabalevsky with Dahlia Atlas and the Philharmonia Orchestra.
1: 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The concert is Friday, October 30th at 7:30 p.m. at the Salt Lake Tabernacle.
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0: We continue Midday Classics with a piece by Mili Balakirev. He was fascinated by the folk traditions of the Caucasus region, which he had visited, and during his travels he collected regional folk tunes, especially a particular dance tune called Islame. And for decades, this had the reputation of being the single most difficult piece ever written from the piano. Yeni Yondo performs.

0: Yena Yando performing the very technically difficult Islame by Mili Bilakirev.
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0: 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Our next work is a symphony by Jean Sibelius. It's his most popular and loved symphony. He wrote it when there was a lot of political tension in Finland stemming from Russian influence, and it was adopted almost immediately upon its premiere by the Finnish public as a kind of musical symbol of national resistance against Russian oppression. Let's hear the Symphony No. 2 by Sibelius, Kurt Sanderling with the Berlin Symphony Orchestra.

Symphony No. 2 by Jean Sibelius with the Berlin Symphony Orchestra, Kurt Sanderling, their conductor. I'm Stephen Cap Perry. Thank you for tuning in to Midday Classics, 10 a.m. to 2 every weekday with great midday music. Coming up at 2, Eric Glissmeyer, your host for an Albinoni Concerto for two oboes. Do stay tuned.

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1: Good afternoon, and thank you so much for listening to Classical 89. I'm Eric Glissmeyer. We have some music now by Tommaso Albinoni, a concerto for two oboes, featuring Heinz Holliger and Maurice Borg.

Two oboists in that recording, Heinz Holliger and Maurice Borg, with I Musici, a concerto for two oboes by Tommaso Albinoni. Next on Classical 89, some music by Antonín Dvořák, his Slavonic Dance Opus 46, No. 5.

Slavonic Dance Opus 46, No. 5 by Antony Dvorak, Václav Neumann and the Czech Philharmonic Orchestra on Classical 89. This is a movement from Schubert's String Quartet No. 14, which is known as Death and the Maiden, because one of the movements uses the song that Schubert wrote called Death and the Maiden. This is a performance by the Juilliard String Quartet.

0: A movement from String Quartet No. 14 by Schubert, that's the one known as Death and the Maiden, the Juilliard String Quartet in performance on Classical 89. In just a moment, we'll get to some music which Maurice Ravel wrote shortly before his service in the First World War.
1: It's time once again for Classical 89's Organ Fest. This annual concert features organists from the Salt Lake Tabernacle and the Cathedral of the Madeleine in dazzling displays of virtuosity alongside music of quiet beauty. Organ Fest 17 is free and no tickets are required. The concert is Friday, October 30th at 7:30 p.m. at the Salt Lake Tabernacle.
0: We hope to see you there. The list of 20th century piano trios may be short, but it contains several gems. One of the most precious is this brilliant specimen written by Maurice Ravel in 1914, shortly before he temporarily abandoned life as a musician to serve as a driver for the French army in World War I. Piano Trio in A Minor by Ravel is played by violinist Joshua Bell, pianist Jean-Yves Thibaudet, and cellist Stephen Isserles.

Music by Maurice Ravel on Classical 89, his piano trio in A minor. That was violinist Joshua Bell, pianist Jean-Yves Thibaudet, and cellist Stephen Isserles. 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
1: 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We must embrace everything. Hi, this is Bill McLaughlin inviting you to come explore the world that Gustav Mahler created in his 10 symphonies. A big world and beautiful. So big, we're taking 2 weeks to explore it, and we need you along for the journey. The world of Gustav Mahler, this week and next on Exploring Music.
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0: The Overture to Atali by Georg Vogler. Matthias Bommert led the London Mozart Players. 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
0: I'm Eric Glissmeyer. Thanks so much for listening today. Edvard Grieg's Lyric Suite began as piano music. He wrote 10 books of lyric pieces for solo piano over several decades. These miniatures became some of his most popular works, and he later orchestrated several of them, including the four that make up the Lyric Suite. Here's the Seattle Symphony Orchestra, conducted by Gerard Schwartz.

Lyric Suite by Edvard Grieg in a performance by the Seattle Symphony Orchestra, conducted by Gerard Schwartz. So glad you're listening today. This is Classical 89. Don't forget that you can also connect with us on our Facebook page. There you'll find information about upcoming events, links to articles and interviews, and my favorite, music-related humor. Again, that's the Classical 89 Facebook page. Here's a work by John Hebden, Concerto No. 4, with two violinists, Angus Anderson and Wanda Wotacinska.

Music by John Hebden on Classical 89. Concerto number 4 for two violins and orchestra. We heard violinists Angus Anderson and Wanda Wojtasinska with Cantilena, conducted by Adrian Shepherd. Alexander Glazunov took an unusual approach to his Fourth Symphony. Instead of the traditional four movements, he wrote just three, incorporating reflective, slow sections into both the first and final movements. Another unique facet of this work is the soulful melody introduced by the English horn near the beginning. That's a woodwind instrument. Glazunov brings that back near the end, helping unite the entire symphony. So here it is, Symphony No. 4 by Glazunov, played by the Philharmonia Orchestra. Yondani Butt conducts on Classical 89.

0: Symphony No. 4 by Alexander Glazunov, a recording by the Philharmonia Orchestra, conducted by Yondani Butt. 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
1: It's time once again for Classical 89's Organ Fest. 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

The Trojan March from Les Troyens, The Trojans by Hector Berlioz. David Zinman conducted the Baltimore Symphony Orchestra here on Classical 89. I'm Eric Glissmeyer. 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Viennese audiences loved Mozart for his piano playing, and one way he responded to their enthusiasm was to compose some unbeatable piano concertos. Years later, these served as models for Beethoven, Brahms, and others. We'll hear the 22nd piano concerto by Mozart. Mitsuko Uchida plays piano with the English Chamber Orchestra led by Jeffrey Tate.

0: Piano Concerto No. 22 by Mozart, in a recording by the English Chamber Orchestra and pianist Mitsuko Uchida, conducted by Jeffrey Tate. So glad you're listening to Classical 89 today. 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

Largo from Xerxes by Handel, Les Concerts du Monde, conducted by Keith Clark. 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He collected many of them himself, traveling to small villages to write them down before they were forgotten. 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
1: 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A big world and beautiful. So big, we're taking 2 weeks to explore it, and we need you along for the journey. The world of Gustav Mahler, this week and next on Exploring Music.
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0: Good afternoon. I'm Eric Glissmeyer. So glad you're listening today. Gioachino Rossini was just 12 when he wrote his 6 string sonatas. Since he wrote them, these charming pieces have become favorites for string orchestras worldwide. Here's his 3rd string sonata, played by the Bologna Community Theater Orchestra, led by Riccardo Chailly.

0: That's by Rossini, String Sonata No. 3, a performance by the Bologna Community Theater Orchestra conducted by Riccardo Chailly. This is Classical 89 with some colorful music for piano related to a beautiful area of Italy. That's coming up in just a moment.
1: 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This ballet sinks its teeth into intricate choreography as the dark tale unfolds, set to the ominous music of Franz Liszt. October 23rd through Halloween. 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
0: If you ever are near Rome, you should take a day trip to Tivoli, which is famous for its gardens and fountains. One of the estates there is the Villa d'Este, and Franz Liszt was a frequent visitor. He wrote a piece called The Play of Water at the Villa d'Este, which captures the essence of the glittering fountains at the villa. Here's pianist Leslie Howard.

Je Dois à la Ville d'Este by Franz Liszt. That was pianist Leslie Howard on Classical 89. Quick invitation to visit our website. Our playlist is there. You can find out what's on the air now, what's played earlier in the day, and also what was on the air earlier in the week. And you'll also learn about our programs, upcoming events and specials, and even our on-air hosts. That's at classical89.org. We're just a couple of minutes away from music by Mendelssohn with ties to the Lutheran Church. Stay tuned. That's right after this lovely piece by Fritz Kreisler called Schön Rosmarin.

Schön Rosmarin by Fritz Kreisler, violinist Maxim Vengerov, and pianist Itamar Golan. You're listening to Classical 89. Mendelssohn wrote his Symphony No. 5 in 1830 in honor of the 300th anniversary of the presentation of the Augsburg Confession. That's a key document of the Lutheran Church, and its presentation to Emperor Charles V was a momentous event of the Protestant Reformation. You'll hear a lot of symbolism in the music, including the Dresden Amen and a powerful version of A Mighty Fortress Is Our God. Yannick Nézet-Séguin leads the Chamber Orchestra of Europe. Again, this is Symphony No. 5, Reformation by Mendelssohn.

0: Symphony No. 5, Reformation by Felix Mendelssohn. Yannick Nézet-Séguin conducted the Chamber Orchestra of Europe. This is Classical 89, and I'm your host for Afternoon Classics, Eric Glissmeyer. I've enjoyed our time together again, enjoying all of this gorgeous music. Isn't it just wonderful? Thank you so much for listening, too. And coming up at 6 o'clock, we have Performance Today. That's a two-hour daily program focused on performances recorded in front of audiences. And don't forget about Exploring Music at 9 o'clock tonight. Have a great evening.
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1: That is Manuel de Falla's Fantasia Baetica, as the composer wrote it in 1919 for pianist Arthur Rubinstein. Just over a century later, another Spanish composer did this. Francisco Coll brought out all the flamenco flair when he made this orchestration in 2022. David Afkam has been a huge proponent of Coll's orchestration, touring it all over the world with the Spanish National Orchestra, including the orchestra's debut at the BBC Proms. From APM, American Public Media, this is Performance Today. I'm Valerie Kaler. We've got a performance from Madrid in just about 5 minutes. That music by Manuel de Falla with a coat of many colors on the way with an orchestra of many instruments. Right now, something a bit more intimate. Soprano Fatma Said with guitarist Rafael Aguirre and Falla's song, Your Dark Eyes.